0: That was an arrangement of Bowser's theme from Super Mario 64 for Mario Kart World. Glad we got out of that one with our heads on straight.
1: Yeah, he just kind of fired the cannon the one time and then spent the rest of the time menacingly playing the guitar at us.
0: Yeah, his pedal setup must be sick.
1: It was kind of dope. We should hang out with him more.
0: For sure. That brings us to our first rest stop. Thanks for joining us for this special segment on The Verge Arcade, going through the soundtrack for Mario Kart World. Join us next week as we continue our cross-country journey through the history of Nintendo's red-clad carpenter-turned-plumber. Remember to enjoy yourself.
1: And shut your door as nicely as possible.
0: Or just take the bus. Thanks, everyone.
2: That, my friends, is episode 1 of 3. Be sure to join us for The Verge each week. We've got episodes 2 and 3 of that special series, thanks to Cole McEwen and Penelope Morrow for contributing that Verge arcade music, exploring Mario Kart here on The Verge. Coming up in just a moment, as the video game world takes us to different worlds, we've got a world theme for the rest of this hour. In fact, we've got a question from composer Timothy Andres with a piece called How Can I Live in Your World of Ideas? We'll hear him playing along with David Kaplan coming up next here on The Verge.
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0: don't know. 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Leonard Bernstein conducting the Vienna Philharmonic and cellist Misha Majsky with the very much emotional roller coaster of a work, Robert Schumann's Cello Concerto in A Minor.
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0: a work by Charles Ives, inspired by his father. 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That was the first symphony in D minor from Ives, the Chicago Symphony performing, and Michael Tilson Thomas at the podium.
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7: I'm Martinez.
8: And I'm Michelle Martin. Good morning. In his New York Times bestseller, Kitchen Confidential, Anthony Bourdain describes his improbable rise to celebrity chef stardom from, in his own words, a spoiled, miserable, narcissistic, self-destructive, and thoughtless young lout badly in need of a good ass-kicking. The new film, Tony, tells the story of that summer where he got that ass-kicking, with some ample helpings of artistic license, of course. Tony takes a job as a dishwasher at a restaurant in Provincetown on Cape Cod, Massachusetts.
9: You know I can cook, too.
10: Excuse me?
9: He says he's a cook, Chef.
10: Yeah, wonderful.
9: I'm not a cook. I'm a writer. I said I could cook.
10: Oh, I'm

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1: Texas has the fastest growing data center market in the country, but Governor Greg Abbott has effectively put a pause on new data centers while the state reviews their impact.
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0: On the next Fresh Air, journalist Gil Duran. He spent years following a small group of Silicon Valley billionaires and says they are at war with American democracy and winning. His new book is called The Nerd Reich. Join us.
1: 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Extreme Nebraska weather revisits some of the state's most unforgettable tornadoes, blizzards, and floods while highlighting the resilience of Nebraskans in the face of adversity. 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I'm Dave Hughes. I'll be in for Genevieve Randall. 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
19: This is Bird Note. Sometimes birds have common names that aren't very descriptive. Not so for the black and white warbler. Smaller than a sparrow, these stripy black and white songbirds are always on the move. They feast on insects gleaned from leaves or plucked from cracks in tree bark. You'll often find them clinging to tree trunks or the undersides of thick branches, acting more like a nuthatch than a warbler. In the winter months, black and white warblers thrive in a wide variety of habitats, from the southern U.S. to Colombia. But they breed in North America's deciduous forests, where males sing a repetitive, high-pitched, wheezy, wheezy, wheezy song, a little bit like a squeaky shopping cart. Like many songbirds, black and white warblers migrate at night, using the stars to navigate. Unfortunately, nocturnal light pollution can disrupt their sense of direction or cause them to collide with buildings. You can help black and white warblers by turning off outdoor lights and shading your windows at night, especially during migration season. Learn more about Lights Out initiatives for birds when you visit our website, birdnote.org. I'm Ariana Rimmel. 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

Music from Ponca Bell to start off this morning's morning concert. Good morning, I'm Dave Hughes, and for Genevieve Randall, that was the Canon in G and D major. Capella Istropolitana. Yes, there we go. Richard Edlinger was the conductor of that group. We have music from Camille Saint-Saëns coming up next, Six Etudes.

0: six etudes performed by pianist Jeffrey Burleson, music of Camille Saint-Saëns. Music next from Ennio Morricone. There is a heat advisory for the Panhandle until 8 Mountain this evening, and a dense fog advisory for South Central Nebraska. Good morning, I'm Dave Hughes with our Nebraska weather. West today, highs 100. Morning fog in Central Nebraska, highs only 89. It'll be 90 degrees in the eastern part of the state.
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from the spaghetti western Once Upon a Time in the West. That was the finale, composed by Ennio Morricone. E. Solanisti performed that piece on this morning's Morning Concert on Nebraska Public Media. Good morning, I'm Dave Hughes in for Genevieve Randall. Next, music from Vivaldi. Let's hear Salve Regina.

Chandler and La Serenissima, conducted by the violinist Adrian Chandler. That was Salve Regina from Antonio Vivaldi. Next, music for one of Bach's kids, Johann Christian Bach. We hear the piano concerto number 2.

On one side of the world, a butterfly flaps its wings, and on the other, a tornado rages. That's the butterfly effect. Now, the classics by request effect. 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

Johann Christian Bach's Piano Concerto No. 2, the music collection, along with pianist Susan Alexander Max on this morning's Morning Concert on Nebraska Public Media. Good morning. I'm Dave Hughes in for Genevieve Randall. Next music from Brahms is Hungarian Dance No. 1.

Brahms' Hungarian Dance No. 1, Vienna Philharmonic Orchestra under Claudio Abbado. One more piece to get us up to the top of the hour and this week's conductor house call. I have a piece from Scott Joplin, Chrysanthemum Afro-American Intermezzo, performed by the Nebraska Brass.

0: Scott Joplin's Chrysanthemum, performed by the Nebraska Brass. It'll be really hot in the western third of the state today. Good morning, I'm Dave Hughes with our Nebraska weather. Highs in the west will reach 100 degrees. Central Nebraska, there's a 20% chance of showers and storms, only highs of 89. It'll get up to 90 degrees in the eastern part of the state.
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1: This is Nebraska Public Media, 91.1 KUCV, Lincoln. I'm Genevieve Randall with you here during morning concerts on a Monday at 11 a.m. Central every Monday. We have one of Nebraska's conductors introduce a piece of music for you. And I am so pleased to welcome back Arch Hill, who is the conductor of the Waverly Band. Yes, they have a community band there in Waverly, and they play some top-notch music. And Arch, you've got an interesting piece, a really great piece to introduce for listeners here that we're going to hear this morning.
4: Procession of Nobles. I always said Procession of the Nobles, but the "the's" not there, and why, I don't know, by Nikolai Rimsky-Korsakov. It's a fanfare for the Tsar. It was written in honor of the coronation of the Tsar in Russia. Trumpet fanfare, like crazy, good French horn melody.
1: I know that you sing the praises of French horn. And
4: oh,
1: there's
4: yeah.
1: a reason for that.
4: Yes, there is. I'm a French horn player. I've been playing French horn. I started in Lincoln Schools in fifth grade in 1960.
1: And your band is going to play this.
4: Yes.
1: On a concert coming up.
4: Right, in December.
1: Okay, sounds good. Well, let's hear it.
4: This is Procession of Nobles, Rimsky-Korsakov.

I have in my script that it is procession, rather, of the nobles. That's Mlada, from Mlada. That's from a piece by Rimsky-Korsakov. Arthur Fiedler led the Boston Pops Orchestra. Procession of the Nobles was used as a theme for the PBS public affairs program Agronsky and Company and its successor Inside Washington. Next, music from Schubert, Introduction and Variations on Trockner Blumen, which is Faded Flowers.

0: Flutist Laurel Zucker, pianist Mark Shapiro with Schubert's intro and variations on Trockene Blumen, Faded Flowers. This morning on Morning Concert, I'm Dave Hughes in for Genevieve Randall. Good morning. Of music from French classical guitarist and composer Ida Presti in honor of the famous Spanish guitarist Segovia coming up in just a moment.
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0: Tonight on television, hosted by Nebraska meteorologist Ken Schimmick, Nature's Fury, extreme Nebraska weather revisits some of the state's most unforgettable tornadoes, blizzards, and floods while highlighting the resilience of Nebraskans in the face of adversity. 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

a piece written in honor of Spanish guitarist Andres Segovia. That was Ida Presti's Segovia, performed by guitarist Roberto Moran Perez, here on Morning Concert on Nebraska Public Media. Good morning, I'm Dave Hughes, in for Genevieve Randall. Another piece to get us up to the top of the hour, and a news update from NPR and a Nebraska news update. Let's hear Mozart's Symphony No. 31, Paris.

Mozart's Symphony No. 31, Paris, Staatskapelle Dresden under Sir Colin Davis. We have time for one more piece of the music. John Williams wrote this for the 2002 Olympics, Call of the Champions.

0: John Williams, Call the Champions, written for the 2002 Olympics. That's it for Morning Concert. I'm Dave Hughes. I've been in for Genevieve Randall. Penny Morrow coming up next.
1: Texas has the fastest growing data center market in the country, but Governor Greg Abbott has effectively put a pause on new data centers while the state reviews their impact.
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1: 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That's on All Things Considered from NPR News.
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4: Live from NPR News in Washington, I'm Louise Schiavone. Iran says it is close to a final deal with Oman to reopen the Strait of Hormuz. But before that happens, Iran has some tough conditions for the U.S. NPR's Hadil Al-Shalshi reports.
5: Among other demands, Iran wants the U.S. to lift a naval blockade and sanctions and pay it reparations for war damages, high prices for the United States. Asla Aydan Tashbash is a fellow at Brookings Institution who's been following the talks. She says with this set of tough conditions, Iran wants to force President Trump to cave as he heads into the midterms with a weakened economy and an angry base.
6: Iran wants to use this time, use their leverage, but also the midterm calendar, for a stronger agreement that establishes their sovereignty over Hormuz.
5: Iran's strategy may come with some of their own risk. If it doesn't strike a deal soon, Iran could face more internal unrest as its economy gets worse. Hadil Al-Shalchi, NPR News, Istanbul.
4: The elite Michigan art school where Jeffrey Epstein, a convicted sex offender, allegedly found some of his earliest victims, has sexual abuse allegations that span 7 decades. That's according to a new report from an outside law firm hired by Interlochen Center for the Arts. NPR's Ava Berger spoke with a victim of abuse at the school.
7: In 2005, 2 months after he turned 16, Paul Bush was molested by his Interlochen ballet teacher. The teacher later pleaded guilty to the abuse.
8: I don't even know how differently my life would have gone had this event not occurred.
7: The big question is, how could this happen at such a well-known institution, a place with successful alums such as Chapel Roan and Josh Groban? The report's findings and Bush's experience provide some indications. In many cases, adults were able to meet alone with students. At the same time, the children at the school had limited communication with their families. They were vulnerable because of their age, sexual identities, and lack of experience, and some were scared to report their abuse. Ava Berger, NPR News.
4: The Consumer Price Index for July will be released in the coming week, and economy watchers will be looking to the impact of the war in Iran on energy prices and the cost of goods in general. Diane Swonk, chief economist at the accounting firm KPMG US, notes that while the jobless rate is still relatively low, hiring has cooled.
9: It's still very difficult to find work. We know the duration of unemployment went down a little bit in the month of July, which is encouraging, but we need a lot more of that. There's about 1.8 million people that have been unemployed more than 27 weeks in any given month, in the month of July in particular. That's come down a little bit, but that's very elevated. It's much higher than it was pre-pandemic.
4: Economist Diane Swonk. On Wall Street at this hour, the Dow is off 123. The NASDAQ is down 110. This is NPR News in Washington.
10: I'm Dale Johnson with Nebraska Public Media News. Two Nebraska cities are reconsidering their use of surveillance cameras. As Theodore Ball reports, both cities faced stark opposition from constituents about privacy concerns.
11: Chadron City Council recently voted for a resolution that brokered a 5-year agreement between the state and its police department, allowing the department to continue its use of flock cameras outside the city. Constituents in attendance were unanimously against its use. Chadron Police Chief Rick Hickstein says if the council hadn't voted in its favor, it wouldn't have prevented its use.
12: I do not own those cameras. I would contact flock, let them know what transpired here today, and just to comply with the state, would move them, basically. Take them out of the state right away, and I put them somewhere in the city of Chadron, if I'm being quite frank. I still have a contract with them. I'm still paying with taxpayer money for these things. I would hate to pay for something we're not utilizing.
11: Ord is another city rethinking the automated license plate readers. The city voted last week to remove them. I'm Theodore Ball, Nebraska Public Media News.
10: The State Board of Education postponed a vote until tomorrow to approve a new North Omaha school set to open this month. Jolie Peel reports on the concerns of Republican board members.
13: The four Republican board members had concerns about the word abolitionist, which they said is about overthrowing the government, being used on the school's website. The Identity Preparatory Academy is set to open in North Omaha later this month as an all-girls middle school. Founder Dernisha Phillips said the word was taken down.
14: In our initial design phase, our website utilized exploratory language like liberatory and abolitionist to express our desire to build joyful, secure learning spaces that practically interrupted those negative pipelines. However, through our ongoing collaborative journey alongside North Omaha families, that structure evolved and changed.
13: The members decided to postpone to speak more with Phillips and staff before voting. The board will meet again Tuesday. I'm Jolie Peel, Nebraska Public Media News.
10: The use of artificial intelligence is growing in classrooms, with national data showing more teachers and students using it. But Nebraskans, recently surveyed by Nebraska Public Media News, show a skew of how people are using and feeling about AI use in classrooms. Megan Wissing, a parent and teacher who lives in Omaha, says AI can be helpful, and she's seen it impacting how students learn.
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10: Wissing hopes to see schools implement more training around AI for students and teachers. 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
16: 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I'm Penelope Morrow, glad to be here with you on this Monday afternoon. Starting us off for this edition of Afternoon Concert, it's music by Ludwig von Beethoven. The Romance for Violin and Orchestra is performed here by Pinkus Zuckerman and the St. Paul Chamber Orchestra.

Music by Ludwig von Beethoven for our Monday afternoon. That was A Romance for Violin and Orchestra. Pinchas Zukerman performed with the St. Paul Chamber in that performance. This is Nebraska Public Media, and you're listening to Afternoon Concert. I'm Penelope Morrow. Happy to be here, hanging out with you at the start of my week. If this isn't the start of yours, I hope yours is going all right so far. Next up, it's music by Gustav Holst, a Moor Side Suite, which is made up of a scherzo, a nocturne, and a march. We'll hear it performed by the Northern Sinfonia of England.

Amour Side Suite, a Scherzo Nocturne in March by Gustav Holst, was performed there for us by David Lloyd Jones and the Northern Sinfonia of England. Thanks for listening to Classical Music on Nebraska Public Media. Next is music by Richard Adensel, a suite of music from Goodbye, Mr. Chips. We'll hear the BBC Philharmonic Orchestra with the Manchester Cathedral Choir.

a suite of music from Goodbye, Mr. Chips, Richard Adensel's work, later performed there by Rumon Gamba and the BBC Philharmonic Orchestra with the Manchester Cathedral Choir. You're listening to Nebraska Public Media, and this is Afternoon Concert. Moving right along to our next work, it's part of Leonard Bernstein's Divertimento. We'll hear it performed, this samba movement, by the Bournemouth Symphony Orchestra.

music from Leonard Bernstein's Divertimento. That was a samba for Movement 4, which we heard performed by Maren Alsop and the Bournemouth's Bournemouth Symphony Orchestra. Thanks for listening to Classical Music Today on Nebraska Public Media. This is Afternoon Concert. Next, Andrew Manzi performs with the English Concert. It's Antonio Vivaldi's Violin Concerto No. 7.

Antonio Vivaldi's music, the Violin Concerto No. 7, was performed there by the English Concert with violin soloist Andrew Manzi. You're listening to Nebraska Public Media, and this is Afternoon Concert. Next, we have some old American political music. Specifically, it's that for the campaign of William Henry Harrison, General Harrison's Log Cabin March and Quick Step. A quick little interesting tidbit about American history, particularly surrounding Harrison, is that he was the very first president to die in office. Obviously, that came with some complications, but blessedly, the founders put in Article 2 of the Constitution a way to have succession work. The problem is that they did not say the vice president becomes the president. They just said that the vice president takes on the powers and duties of the office. And so his vice president, Tyler, had to make the argument that he became president to a lot of people in Congress, in which we eventually stuck with as the way that it works, not that that vice president becomes the temporary president. We'll hear the Log Cabin March and Quick Step performed by the Chestnut Brass Company.

0: Music composed for the political campaign of William Henry Harrison. We heard the Log Cabin March and Quick Step performed there by the Chestnut Brass Company.
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Opening this second hour of Afternoon Concert on Nebraska Public Media, that was Morning, Noon, and Night in Vienna, an overture which we heard played by the Detroit Symphony Orchestra under the direction of Paul Perret. Thanks for listening to classical music with me, Penelope Morrow, on this edition of the show. We continue on to Joseph Boulogne, Chevalier de Saint-Georges music, a symphony in G, which we'll hear performed by Tafel Music.

0: Joseph Boulogne, Chevalier de Saint-Georges' music was performed there for us by the ensemble Tafel Music. That was a symphony in G major. 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
0: Next up, it's George Frederick Handel's music. We'll hear a Concerto Grosso in F, performed by the ensemble I Musici.

Handel's Concerto Grosso in F. We heard the ensemble I Musici performing in that recording on this edition of Afternoon Concert. Thanks for listening to Nebraska Public Media on this Monday afternoon. Next up is some cinematic music by David Raxon. The main title theme for the film Laura features music inspired by Maurice Ravel. We'll be hearing Itzhak Perlman play the violin with the Boston Pops.

0: The main title theme for the film, Laura. We heard David Raxon's music played there by the Boston Pops Orchestra, with Itzhak Perlman playing the violin.
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0: Next up on this edition of Afternoon Concert, we've got music by Johann Sebastian Bach, one of the Brandenburg Concertos. A while back in the 1900s, we actually only had a couple of them. Approximately five of the Brandenburg Concertos even existed, as far as we could tell. However, we eventually found them in a part of one of the royal libraries that was becoming available to the public at the time. We'll be hearing Bach's Brandenburg Concerto No. 2, performed by the CBC Vancouver Orchestra.

That was the Brandenburg Concerto No. 2, music by Johann Sebastian Bach. We're at the CBC Vancouver Orchestra playing there that recording. You're listening to Nebraska Public Media, and this is Afternoon Concert. Next up, it's music by Charles Gounod, the kind of grim title, A Funeral March of a Marionette. It's a programmatic piece where in a marionette, which you can just think of as like a puppet generically, maybe even a Muppet, dies in a duel, perhaps for the honor of a loved one. And then all of his friends get together, they begin doing the funeral procession, they put his coffin down in the street to take a quick break to drink in a bar for a little bit, and then they come back out and they continue on toward the cemetery. We'll hear the Nebraska Brass performing in this arrangement.

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1: It's 2 p.m. Central, which means it's time for us to enjoy our major work on this edition of Afternoon Concert. Today's longer piece, played in full, uninterrupted for the next half hour, is Ernest Chausson's Symphony in B-flat. We'll hear the BBC Philharmonic.

Nebraska Public Media. Continuing on today's show, we arrive at a celebration of all of the music of Sergei Rachmaninoff. This is Daniil Trifonov's Rachmaniana. We'll hear it performed on the piano by Trifonov.

Ernest Chausson's music was performed as our major work on this edition of Afternoon Concert. We heard a symphony in B-flat played by Jean-Pascal Tortelier and the BBC Philharmonic. This is

0: Rachmaniana, music by Daniil Trifonov, inspired by Sergei Rachmaninoff. We heard him playing the piano in that recording on this edition of Afternoon Concert. This is Nebraska Public Media. Thanks for joining me, Penelope Morrow, for this edition of the show.
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0: It's nearly 10 till 3, and so now is when we'll begin our refresh and reset. 10 minutes of especially relaxing classical music ahead of international news from the world, starting at 3 p.m. Central. To make this transition back to news a little bit lighter, we like to have these 10 minutes of relaxing time. We'll have Arino Respighi's Nocturne, or Notturno, to begin, played on the harp by Yolanda Condonassis.

Ottorino Respighi's music, Six Pieces, had that third section, a nocturne performed by Yolanda Condonassis for the first part of today's Refresh and Reset. Thanks for listening to Nebraska Public Media. Coming up after we finish this Refresh and Reset, we'll be at news for the afternoon to evening, starting things off with The World coming up here at 3 p.m. Central. Then from 4 to 7, it's All Things Considered with your local host, Grant Winterer. After that, 7 brings us Fresh Air. Then we'll get back to classical 8 to 10 with Performance Today. The Sicilian from Palais et Melisande is last for today's afternoon concert. We'll hear Gabriel Fauré's music performed by the St. Louis Symphony Orchestra.

ending this edition of Afternoon Concert. That was the Sicilienne from Pleyes et Mélisande by Gabriel Fauré. Hans Vonk led the St. Louis Symphony Orchestra in that performance. Thanks for joining us for this edition of Afternoon Concert. That's it for classical music for a little while here on Nebraska Public Media, up until 8 p.m. Central this evening when we start performance today. Here in just a moment, though, it's international news from the world.

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1: Homegrown socialism isn't anything new in Wisconsin. 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
1: How socialism shaped Wisconsin. 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
0: On Point. That's tomorrow morning starting at 9 a.m. Central. 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
3: This is The World. I'm Marco Werman. Calling all savvy travelers with a competitive streak and a yen for traveling on buses and trains. The Trans-European Race wants to test your skills at improvising the quickest and cheapest public transport route across Europe. It begins in London and follows a different route each year, using only a mix of buses, trains, trams, and ferries. The first race began in 2023 with stops in Paris, Venice, Munich, Prague, and Belgrade. Just over 57 hours from the starting point in the British capital, the winner hit the finish line at the Obelisk of Constantine in Istanbul. At the time, we called up Eleanor Parker and Bram Houtenbos, the two who vied for the win, about how it all went down. So you both used different strategies to try and win this race. Eleanor, break down for us your tactics.
4: Once we knew where we were going, it was just a matter of not sleeping or eating or drinking enough water, just being on consecutive buses, not really having any break time. So that was my strategy, just pain.
3: And Bram, what was your approach?
5: So I booked two speculative train reservations on my rail pass, one from Zurich to Budapest and another train from Paris to Munich. And that way I could reasonably cover off a lot of the checkpoints that might have come up.
3: So Eleanor, you had been saying that you did advanced research on what some of the checkpoints were, but when did you actually find out what the checkpoint cities were that you had to hit?
4: So about half an hour before the official start of the race, when we were in London, just
3: wow.
4: Before we all were heading out to the Eurostar buses to Paris, we were told about the checkpoints.
3: What did you both bring with you? Like, did you have luggage, Bram? How were you traveling?
5: So I stupidly, massively overpacked. I had a laptop with me. I even brought a mouse. I thought I had 12 kilos of luggage, but in the end, it was more like 16. So that's 35 pounds of all sorts of filming kit. And even worse was that I put it all in one big backpack, which means that if you're on a bus, that gets loaded into the hold and you don't have access to it. So it definitely slowed me down.
3: During this race, did your routes cross paths? I mean, did you see each other at all before the finale in Istanbul?
4: When I got into Nice, I was on my own and it was the middle of the night and it was really cold. So I was actually really looking forward to seeing Bram and the other competitor at that point. I was feeling really tired. So even though I'd been getting annoyed at him along the race while I was trying to take over,
5: it was a bit of a kind of cautious getting to know each other, spotting each other, and cordial, but still reserved at the same time.
3: So the finish line is in Sultanahmet Square in Istanbul, beside the famous obelisk. To get there, you both arrive at Istanbul's bus station. Eleanor, what's it like at that station there, and what was your next move?
4: So I was feeling very anxious and very nervous. I could see Bram always sits at the front of the bus, is what I'd noticed. So I thought he was going to be able to get off faster than me. So I'd stood up early because I was like, I need to get a head start getting off the bus. And then it stopped and I ended up getting off, but it turned out to be the wrong stop. It was a service stop. So I was further away from the metro, basically.
5: So I thought that was a masterful stroke and that she'd gained some inside knowledge as to how to navigate the bus station, which is an absolute bastion and very hard to navigate. And so for about 7 minutes, she was off the bus, and our bus very slowly made its way to the right spot for proper disembarkation. And at that point, I thought, well, I've already lost. Luckily, I managed to get my luggage off the bus and get out of the bus station, find the metro, buy a ticket using local currency, which I happen to have, and I made it onto the metro. I didn't know at that stage where she was. I could have lost it already. She could have been on a metro 4 minutes ago, and then I definitely would have been lost. But as I got off the metro and I sprinted to the other end for this interchange station, I spotted her on the stairs. I

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2: Last week, a federal judge formally dismissed felony charges against David Hearn, one of the people accused of vandalizing the reflecting pool at the Lincoln Memorial.
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1: It is just about 4 o'clock central here on Nebraska Public Media, which means it is time once again for All Things Considered. I'm Grant Winterer. Thanks for joining me on this one and only August 10th, 2026 Monday. Coming up, we'll bring you so much as we always do, including the latest on a potential deal that the United States is trying to strike with Iran to open the state of Hormuz. More redistricting challenges in Alabama after the map has been shifted to favor Republicans. And Nebraska Public Media News is kicking off an education series focused on AI in Nebraska classrooms, and we found there's varying levels of acceptance and knowledge of the tech.
2: We grew into this. We know how to use it in many ways that they don't. They haven't wrapped their minds around what it can do and how it can be good, but also how it can be bad.
1: All that and more is ahead. Don't go anywhere.
3: My confidence is being tested for sure here in what our nation can withstand.
4: Davey Hearn, the man at the center of the dropped case of alleged reflecting pool vandalism, on what it's like to be targeted by the president.
5: For Monday, August 10th, this is All Things Considered from NPR News.
4: I'm Scott Detrow.
5: And I'm Juana Summers. Ahead, the latest on the earthquake in Colombia and where things stand in the Iran war negotiations.
4: And we'll look ahead to 2 primary elections.
5: Alabama voters picked their candidates this week in a newly drawn congressional map made possible by a Supreme Court ruling.
6: The fact that the Republicans have an ability to regain the seat is great. I love it.
4: Minnesota voters are casting ballots, too.
5: The state's open Senate race has been defined by this year's ICE operations in the Twin Cities.
7: We can stand with the immigrant community, and not just when it's politically expedient for us.
4: That and more coming up after this newscast.
8: Live from NPR News in Washington, I'm Ryland Barton. President Trump says he has some of his own financial demands after Iran called for compensation to end the war. NPR's Franco Ordonez reports on the ongoing standoff.
9: President Trump took to social media expressing his frustration after the Iranian foreign minister said that reopening the Strait of Hormuz was contingent on the U.S. paying Iran, quote, compensation for violations of the Memorandum of Understanding. Trump responded, saying he had some of his own demands. He went on to write that Iran should pay compensation to the families of hundreds of thousands of innocent protesters that Iran killed over the last 50 years, as well as thousands killed over the last 5 months. The latest